0: 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Check us out online, all kinds of good stuff there. Take us with you wherever you are in the world via the WPRK app and, hit us up. All that kind of good stuff. I am Clark. I'm your host, as always, alongside me tonight, Mr. Chris. Wire to Wire. Wire, how you doing over there, man?
1: It's a great day to be a race fan.
0: It is. It is a fantastic day to be a race fan. It is Motorsport Christmas. I like that analogy. The only problem is, Wire, normally I wake up at 7 o'clock on the Sunday before Memorial Day. I make some coffee and I settle in for F1 from Monaco, make some breakfast for the kids, do all that kind of stuff, and a little bit of a lazy Sunday, a little bit of a respite, maybe a little quick lawn mow before the Indy 500 starts, and then, maybe flip on the Coke 600 afterwards kind of deal. Didn't get to do that.
1: That's a day.
0: Didn't get to do that this year, though. And I gotta say, I was a little bummed. I woke up, I'm like, Monaco's not on.
1: Now,
0: but hey,
1: wait just a moment.
0: Okay.
1: Because I'm reading into this, but what I'm hearing is the St. Lawrence River is not the same as the Mediterranean.
0: No, it is not the same as the Mediterranean. It's the Côte du Brown, as opposed to the Côte d'Azur. Look, St. Lawrence River is nice. Montreal's a beautiful city. They got, some great hockey going on right now. All that kind of good stuff. Good for Montreal. It's not Monaco. It's just not. It's just not Monaco. Indy is Indy, though. Absolutely.
1: That is true.
0: Yeah.
1: That is true. So, yes, the fanfare and, all of the panache of Monaco.
0: Yep.
1: It's hard to recreate that in our neighbors to the north.
0: Yeah, look, Montreal's great. It's a world-class city. It's all that kind of good stuff, but it's not Monaco. You know what is Monaco?
1: Monaco,
0: that's it. The only place like Monaco in the world is Monaco. There's nothing else like it. You can make, Montreal's kind of like this place, or Orlando's kind of like this place, or whatever.
1: St. Petersburg?
0: Yeah.
1: Western Florida, Monaco?
0: No, it's not. But I did miss Monaco starting us off today. But you know what I did instead? Wire? Instead of waking up and watching Monaco?
1: I think, if I'm guessing, you probably, put a nice little polish on your new toy.
0: I did. I had finished polishing it, and I got in it, and I drove it to the hardware store, and here's one of the biggest bummers, things. Miller's Hardware has been around for 80 some odd years. Founded in the 40s or early 50s. I think it was founded like 1951 or something like that, or maybe it was early or late 40s here in Orlando, in Winter Park. It's closing.
1: Really? But,
0: yeah, they're closing their doors, and I think today's the last day.
1: An absolute staple.
0: It is an absolute staple.
1: In downtown Winter Park.
0: It's one of those places that I grew up going to with my dad, and I got to take my kids to, which was exciting. And I don't know. It is what it is. And it's a shame. It's all those things. But I guess it's time for the owner to move on. It's, been in his family forever. His grandfather founded it. And, Steve, the guy who owns it, Steve Miller, is deciding to retire, and more power to him. And
1: there's no other Millers to pass it on?
0: No. Unfortunately, sadly, his youngest son passed away a few years ago, who was kind of looked like he was going to be in that role. But he passed away 4 or 5 years ago, and nobody there to kind of take its spot. But I had to go to a different hardware store to get a key made this morning. And I thought, oh, man, what a bummer. I don't get to go to Miller's.
1: What a shame.
0: Yeah. What a cool place. It's one of those places where I went in there. I remember this guy telling me this story one time about how he was fixing this faucet And, you know, he was trying to fix the faucet, and he couldn't, you know, fix this, fix that thing. And he had to go to Miller's to go get this, you know, little washer, and then it was the wrong one, and he went back and had to get a different one. And he said, I had to go there so much, they were going to know me by name by the time I was done. And I said, they don't know you by name at Miller's? They know everybody by name. How do they not know you? How do you not know everybody there by name? And I knew everybody there by name. Everybody there knew me by name. It was great. Had an account there, 6365. I can throw that out there now. It was used to be 6364 was my parents' account number.
1: Yes.
0: And my dad had an account there. He had an account there, or his parents did when he moved here in the 50s. But I knew it was kind of a dark day when I became old enough that my dad said, okay, time for you to get your own account at Miller's and not just charge onto our account anymore.
1: And very nice that they yes. had, you know, they had you guys in sequence.
0: They did have us in sequence, so, yeah. But nonetheless, I had to go to a different hardware store. But I got to drive my new, to me, M5 there. So it's officially mine, Wire.
1: I know. Congratulations.
0: Yeah, very excited. My dad's old
1: excited.
0: Car. And, yeah.
1: It's a pretty tasty little piece of BMW art.
0: It is. It's really nice. And I've been watching all the videos and all that kind of stuff and everything on it. And watching Doug DeMuro's video on the E39 M5 and, you know, saying the new ones don't feel like this. And I don't know why. Like, why can't, like, something was lost back in the early 2000s and BMW can't build a car that feels like that anymore. I don't know. I love your car. I love my old E36 M3, all that kind of stuff. But and I love this car, too. This car's awesome. New ones don't feel like this. And I don't know why they can't do that.
1: Well, I mean, I wouldn't purport to know, but just relating your experience of driving your mom's car.
0: Yeah.
1: And me having done work on a friend's 320i, it's 2015 or 16 F30, and driving that afterwards, it's like, I'd say that's spot on. They're not the same.
0: Yeah. I don't know. Normally they get better. And there was a high watermark for BMW like in the early 2000s, it seems like. So
1: yeah, I would say so.
0: Yeah.
1: Do they make engines with more power, because of turbocharging
0: yes.
1: and everything? Sure
0: yes.
1: they do. But as you had mentioned, and the current iteration of the M5 is all-wheel drive and turbocharged and hybrid.
0: Yeah, and it weighs more than my truck.
1: Yeah.
0: Weighs more than my F-150.
1: And so, okay, it's 700 horsepower. It's a tank.
0: Yeah, it's massive.
1: And
0: massive.
1: I suppose when it's new, it feels like a vault, where everything is just locked in and super tight and no interior noise and all this stuff. And I'm sure that's fine. BMWs, as you're finding out, I'm sure you knew, that car is 26 years old?
0: 26 years old, 100,000 miles on it.
1: And it still feels like a BMW.
0: Still feels like it. And still smells like a BMW. Like my wife gets in and she goes, this smells like an old BMW. And I'm like, yeah, it does. It still smells, still has that smell of an old BMW.
1: Yeah.
0: Like that leather, the interior's great because the leather's like that thick, hard leather. There's no ventilated seats in it or anything like that.
1: You'll come to regret that part.
0: Yeah, I kind of have already. Driving it on Friday after I got it, and it was, 100 degrees outside, I'm thinking, where are the ventilated? No, it's just heated seats. This is a little warm, but you know what? I can live with it.
1: Small price to pay.
0: Yeah. Small price pay, but yeah, that's a very, very good weekend for me, getting that car, getting in the garage. Hey, I cleaned out the garage in order to get it.
1: And you developed a new technique. I mean, when was the last time that you, drove on a regular basis a car that has that movable stick in the to the right of the seat there?
0: It's been a long time.
1: You know that thing that they put numbers on the knob so that you know what it's supposed to do?
0: Yeah, and on this one, it's lighted. The shift knob is lighted. How cool is that?
1: Yeah.
0: How cool is
1: that's
0: that?
1: That's very special. Max is going to love that.
0: Yeah, you know what? Got in and, the heel toe was a little rusty right out of the gate, but getting back into it. So I really like driving. It's just one of those things. That's a cool thing to have. So it's been a pretty cool weekend for me.
1: And a great story.
0: Yeah, it is a cool story. Dad used to own it. Guy owned it for 19 years and bought it back from him, and really cool. So wireless, move on from that and unfortunately go to some very sad news in the racing world. And that is of the passing of Kyle Busch, who passed away this week at the age of 41, the result of pneumonia that evolved into sepsis. Just an absolutely tragic, tragic story for a NASCAR champion. We don't do a whole lot of NASCAR, but he did race sports cars. He raced at the 2020 Rolex 24 in GTD. He was a great driver, and you know, couple NASCAR championships, won a ton of races, all that kind of stuff. And just crazy, just absolutely crazy that somebody in their early 40s can die of pneumonia kind of thing, especially a professional athlete.
1: Yeah, and that's, you know, obviously a question that'll need to be answered at some point in time. I don't purport to know because I'm not a doctor. I'm not in the healthcare field, and I really don't know how these things go from, you know, oh, it's just a cough, to, oh, hey, now it's pneumonia, and then, hey, now it's pneumonia. Now you have sepsis, and we can't get on top of it.
0: Yeah,
1: you know, the progression to me, it doesn't make sense. First of all, because the guy's young. He's, you know, a couple years younger than you.
0: Yeah.
1: As you mentioned, you know, athlete, he's not Olympic athlete. He's
0: sure,
1: but those guys have to be fit to do what they do. I have no doubt that, you know, he maintains some, you know, level of fitness. And then, you know, for something like that to escalate, you know, in a fairly short period is, I don't know, it's a little concerning that, you know. Because we always think of that, you know, these guys have the best care. They have the best doctors available to them. You know, their lifestyle is such that they can afford, you know, any treatment that they need to be made healthy again. And that's just a life lesson that, you know, money only buys so much.
0: Yeah. Like you said, a lot of questions and, you know, don't really know. He won a truck race like a weekend ago.
1: Yeah.
0: And was racing in, you know, Cup at Watkins Glen, and now he's gone. It's just bizarre. Very, very sad. You know,
1: yeah,
0: kids, all that kind of stuff. And
1: yeah, wife and I think two kids.
0: Yeah.
1: So, yeah, very sad for them.
0: Yeah. Only way to move on from that is just to move on. So let's do that. Let's go to Indianapolis, shall we?
1: Yeah, because that's what we do.
0: We'll do some F1 at the end of the show this week because the Indy 500 is front and center in the racing world. You know, Will Buxton, who was a staple of F1 for, you know, decade plus, commentary, all that kind of stuff. Now he's doing IndyCar. And, you know, he's kind of said, look, this is the biggest race in the world. And it is. 350,000 people there on race day. Not over the course of the weekend, not over the this, not you add this up and add that up. On a single day, 350,000 people there. Here's another way of looking at that wire. One out of every 1,000 Americans are at Indianapolis on race day.
1: It's pretty spectacular.
0: It's huge. It's so big. And that's just that's the thing when you go there and you see it, it's just so massive, that track. You know, it's not one of those tracks where, oh, if you sit in this spot, you can see the whole track. You can't see the whole track. It's not this tri-oval. It's this big kind of rectangle. And it's so fast, too. It's just fast. The cars are just crazy fast, and nothing really prepares you. You know, oh, it's 190 miles an hour, 200 miles, 210. When a car goes by at 230 miles an hour, whatever, you know, probably, yeah, 220, 225, 230, that's fast. And qualifying, they're doing 240s. I mean, it's so fast.
1: Yeah, and, you know, as we discussed last week, your normal perception of speed does not relate until you're there in person.
0: Yeah.
1: Because, you know, maybe you go to, I've been to Charlotte. I've stood at the entrance of turn one, you know, the D-shaped oval. They're going their very fastest when they go enter into turn one. The cars are right up to the wall. The wind that's displaced, you know, you can feel it, you know, hit you in the chest every time they go by.
0: Sure.
1: And they're doing 185 miles an hour.
0: Yeah, and 185 is fast.
1: It's fast. It's not 240.
0: It's not. And it makes a difference when they go by that fast. And race day today, it started off gorgeous. You know, a lot of, you know, obviously massive crowd on hand, sellout. This is a race that didn't used to sell out. It sold out the past 3 or 4 years. Got a, you know, pretty hard to sell out 350,000 tickets, but they do. And it sold out, yeah, I think past 2 or 3 years, the race has completely sold out. Grandstands completely packed for this race. And, you know, who they have driving the pace car? Kurt Cignetti. I like that. You're not a fond of him, but, you know, I'm sure the Indiana fans were very happy to have him driving the car.
1: He just seems like not a nice guy either.
0: No, he doesn't look like a person you want to have a beer with.
1: And he doesn't sound like it either.
0: Yeah, and neither does Nick Saban, for that matter. Nick Saban has mellowed a little bit in his retirement, I would say. But, you know, when he was coaching, you know, like, Spurrier was the type of coach you're like, man, that guy would be fun to hang out with. You never would look at Coach Saban or Cignetti and go, man, those guys would be fun to hang out with. No.
1: Maybe Cignetti needs some Aflac commercials or something to, you know,
0: I don't know.
1: Mellow him out or something.
0: He needs something. But, you know, a huge crowd on hand. They had the, of course, you know, back home again in Indiana and all that.
1: Fast forward.
0: Yeah, I know you don't like it, but I love it. And the Purdue band is out there and doing that and all the pomp and circumstance. And, you know, they get the flyovers and all that. And then,
1: I did not fast forward through those.
0: And then come the, you know, the Blackhawks to do the pace lap. And they've got Gronk in the helicopter with them and everything. And I'm thinking,
1: no problem with that.
0: Yeah, this is pretty slick. This is pretty slick. And we talked about qualifying and everything last week, and we finally get to green, and the conditions are great. Conditions are great to start the race. It's kind of cloudy, low 60s, which is nice. I've been there twice, once when the weather was perfect and once when it was hot. And sitting there amongst, you know, you and 350,000 of your closest friends when it's 90-something degrees outside, that's hot. Much better when it's a little overcast. And it was overcast, but weather was always an issue, you know, always a threat. But we get to the start of the race, and it's perfect conditions. Everything looks great. And we go racing. And, you know, everybody, we had kind of an early start this year, I would say, because normally, you know, you kind of see these cars, these 33 cars, three abreast, coming down and all piling into turn one and everything, and they went green almost basically coming out of turn four, it seemed like, because they were all kind of spread out and jumbled up, and it wasn't this giant mass of cars piling into the first corner.
1: Yeah, and you know, there's a start zone that they have, which we've, you know, come to know in other series, and it probably does what it's supposed to do, which is to make turn one less crowded.
0: Yeah.
1: Because, you know, anxiety is high, you know, the adrenaline is rushing, you know, everybody is going to be a first lap one hero. And very often it goes wrong very quickly. But not this year.
0: No.
1: So it did what it was supposed to do.
0: Great run to start the race. You know, a lot of lead changes, all of that kind of stuff. and it was basically Alex Palau and Alexander Rossi out front, kind of going back and forth. And then you get to, lap 15 or 16 or something like that, and Ryan Hunter-Reay spun the car. He just lost it, on his own, didn't get hit or anything like that. Spun the car. Catherine Legge, the car spins and there's just smoke everywhere. You've been on the racetrack when somebody spins in front of you. You can't see anything. You can see nothing. And you're doing 200 miles an hour going, boy, I hope there's not a car stopped on the other side of this. And right at the last minute, Catherine Legge saw Hunter-Reay. She turned the car down to avoid hitting him, ended up hitting, bumping into the wall, both cars out of the race.
1: And she made the right move.
0: She did.
1: I mean, you're right. It's difficult to predict where somebody's going to be. She had held the line up near the wall when it looked like the trail of smoke was going towards the infield. And then, as cars often do, they catch a bit of grip and they shoot back across the track. That's what happened. Not her fault. Sad for her. She was set to take on the 1,100 miles of Memorial Weekend.
0: Did she make it to Charlotte?
1: She was going to Charlotte, but, it doesn't count without the 500 miles from Indy.
0: Yeah.
1: So, I have no doubt she'll be in the race tonight. But, the goal was to complete both, and that was out the window.
0: Yeah. Well, from there, you had a, restart, all that kind of stuff. One thing I do want to talk about, Ed Carpenter, as Ed Carpenter Racing, he also drives in this race. He spun right at the restart. Spun into the wall. Anytime you spin at, 180 or whatever the speed is, and then hit a wall, it's a hard hit. And the safety team there is second to none. I will absolutely say that the AMR safety team is incredible in what they do. And Wire, from the time his car stopped to the time there was somebody on the car, somebody with their hands on the car checking on the driver, and the first guy to the car, everything they do every time, first thing they do is they go and they get both hands on the halo, they kind of straddle the nose cone of the car, and they start talking to the driver. Are you okay? Are you, how are you doing? What's going on? What do you think the time was from the time Ed Carpenter's car stopped to the time that safety crew member was on the car, touching the car?
1: 17 seconds.
0: 17 seconds. Wrong. Lower.
1: 11 seconds.
0: Lower.
1: No kidding.
0: I timed it. I rewound it and timed it from the time his car stopped to the time safety team member was on the car talking to him. 8 seconds.
1: It's amazing.
0: 8 seconds.
1: It's amazing because you look at other race series that they don't even let trucks get out on the track while the cars are not under a safety car. They let the cars, the cars have to be brought under control of the safety car in many cases before they let even emergency vehicles on the same track. And for sure, they don't let them, they let personnel out of them to go assist the drivers.
0: It's incredibly impressive that they do that, they do it in a safe manner, that they're able to perform at that level. If you're a driver, racing in the Indy 500 is truly a death-defying exercise, I would say. It's that wall, even though it's safer barriers and all that kind of stuff, and you got crumple zones and all kinds of stuff, it is still, it ain't moving much when you hit it. And you hit anything at 200 plus miles an hour, it can be fatal. You got to have a great safety team. They have it there. It's really impressive to watch. And, every driver knows they are in the best possible hands when it comes to that. It's really impressive to watch them work. Catherine Legge, it was 17 seconds, because I've timed that one too, when she had that horrible accident at Road America years ago. This was 8 seconds to be on the car. And,
1: pretty wild when you think about it.
0: Yeah, it is. It's really impressive.
1: Because you don't expect, I know they have safety personnel all around the track, but I'm guessing that over time they have learned where to station those safety personnel to be as close as possible to any, you know, landing area for a wrecked vehicle. You're not going to put them. You're not going to put them at the end of pit road at the entry to turn one, because nobody crashes at the entry to turn one. They all crash in turn one or at the exit, and so you want them. You're going to move them around the corner and make them accessible to that area more quickly. I have no doubt that they've, you know, thought all this out, and they put these guys in a position to be there as quickly as you said. 8 seconds is ridiculous.
0: Yeah.
1: But yeah, I mean, kudos to them for sure.
0: Yeah, it was just impressive. They didn't have a crazy busy day. You know, a couple people, you know, had some days. And Alexander Rossi was running up front. He had that crash in practice earlier in the week. Had, you know, busted up his ankle. He couldn't walk, but he could drive the car, basically.
1: Yeah, I mean, multiple surgeries, too.
0: Yeah, did he have multiple surgeries?
1: Yeah, one on his ankle and then one on his wrist.
0: Jeez. Wow.
1: And he had a carbon fiber brace that allowed him to articulate his foot forward and backward, but it prevented any lateral movement, you know, rolling of the of the ankle.
0: Well, you know, he ended up with his day done, lap 92. Right around that, you know, kind of right before lap 100. And then the weather issue started and we had a little bit of rain. It was never, you know, Florida rain. It was this kind of light sprinkling rain that, you know, would dry out real quick and red flag. Okay, let's get back out there. You know, run the jet dryers around the track. They did, and okay, let's go racing, kind of thing.
1: Yeah, and you know, you would look at it compared to, you know, the Rolex running in the rain, which they do. NASCAR runs in some you know, rain races now. Le Mans has run in the rain. The rain at 230 miles an hour is not to be trifled with.
0: No, yeah, you just can't do it. They don't have groove tires. Tires, you can't build a tire with treads on it like that. I'm sure you could if you spent enough money on it, I guess, but you know, that's not safe. We'll tell you that.
1: It's not ideal either.
0: Yeah. Nobody wants to watch that. Nobody wants to watch that. So, you know, red flag, we go back out. And you've got this battle now between all these different drivers. David Malukas, Connor Daly up there battling, and these are not your top tier, you know, teams that are up there battling. You know, David Malukas
1: is Penske.
0: Oh, Malukas is Penske. Sorry, yes, Malukas is Penske. Yes, but you know, Connor Daly is not. You know, he's there on a one off with Dreyer, Reinbold, and you know, look. He had a great car, and he was competitive and running up there in the front. And what we ended up having was this great battle. It was like lap 130 or so to like lap 142 or something like that. Okay, we had had some rain off. And it was, I think, Malukas, Daly, and Palau out there. Just going back and forth. Just every single lap, it seemed like they were three wide on either the backstretch or the front stretch. And, you know, somebody would come from third to first. Somebody would then, you know, repass again on the backstretch. It was just this incredible battle that you had. You know, earlier you had Scott Dixon kind of, you know, he was leading at that first red flag after 100 laps, which if it's after 100 laps, the race is official. They're not going to restart it if the rain gets worse. So, you know, that's always funny. They're interviewing his wife, and his wife's saying, oh, yeah, there's lightning everywhere, torrential downpour. They need to stop the race right now, kind of thing.
1: Good job, Mrs. Dixon.
0: Yes.
1: Team player.
0: I love that. You know, oh, it's awful. Terrible weather.
1: Meanwhile, I hear a hurricane's coming.
0: Yeah, you know, kind of. Well, it's not really raining right now. Oh, no, I just saw lightning. Watch out. Everybody, get the fans out of the stands. You know, everybody needs to go home and be safe. You know, we need to stop the race. And, you know, Fox has done an excellent job of broadcasting this race, too, I think. Fox, you know, came in and started broadcasting IndyCar last year. And the Indy 500 was always the purview of ABC. ABC broadcasted it forever. And I mean forever they broadcasted the race. Then there was that few year stint with NBC, and now we came into Fox, and there were a few years there with ABC where it was kind of like, oh yeah, we got to go do this thing that we don't do anymore. We don't really do racing anymore, but we got to go do this thing called the Indy 500. NBC, better than the tail end of ABC's broadcast, I would say. But Fox has done an excellent job bringing in Will Buxton, bringing in everybody. But one of the things that is, they were able to talk to Scott Dixon, who's, you know, red flag, you know, while he's, you know, essentially over the radio, all that kind of stuff, while he's in the car during the, you know, during stoppages and stuff like that. They've done a really good job with the broadcast. Really good job, I think.
1: Yeah, I thought that the, you know, the talent that they had was properly chosen. Obviously, Thompson Bell and James Hinchcliffe and Will Buxton are the staples. But, you know, they had extra pit people. They brought Jamie Little over from NASCAR. She's very talented at what she does. Georgia Henneberry, who's with IndyCar all the time, she was there. And then they had, I think, Danica Patrick and Tony Stewart, you know, do the, you know, the pre-race type stuff. I mean, they gave it proper due.
0: They really did. They've jumped in with, you know, they've jumped in head first. Well, they own part of IndyCar now. But they are putting a lot of resources behind it, and it showed during the broadcast today. I thought it was excellent.
1: Yeah.
0: You know, after all these different restarts and that 12 or 15 lap period was some of the best racing I think I've ever watched. And some of the best racing from Indianapolis I've ever seen. And it was just this action where you keep, you know, if you're watching it 10 years ago or 20 years ago, you would go, somebody's going to crash and this is not going to end up well. You know, somebody's going to bump into people. You can't keep doing this. You can't keep battling like this at Indianapolis. And they did for 15 laps straight, just there must have been 20, if not 25, lead changes in that 15 laps, because it was just pass after pass after move, and some incredible moves too. You know, normally the move is you get by, you know, kind of around the outside going into one. The guy inside kind of ends up lifting and letting you in, kind of thing. This was not that. This was around the outside, side by side, and then somebody comes up the inside, you know, coming out of two on the run down, then they get passed again. I mean, it was just this incredible battles, back and forth.
1: Yeah, I think the iteration of car that we're working with right now, you know, it's been out for several years now. They've sort of, you know, perfected the brand, if you will. The hybrid is... it's not overly powerful, but it helps. And so deployment of it at the drive, you know, this is an F1. This isn't computer controlled. It's not, you know, everything in the algorithm. You know, it's a button on the steering wheel. And these guys get to control it, and they put it to good use.
0: Yeah.
1: And even though the cars are, like, super trimmed out compared to their road race, you know, version, the draft is incredibly powerful.
0: Yeah.
1: And we saw that at various instances, usually after a restart, somebody would get a toe down the front straightaway, and there'd be all these cars at turn one, and they're like on the binders, you know, which you don't expect anybody to lift and touch the brakes at Indy at 200 plus miles an hour, but you don't have a choice.
0: Yeah.
1: The draft is very powerful when it, you know, you come out of a corner, you got a little momentum, you got to drive off the corner, you pick up the toe, hit the hybrid, and it's like getting shot out of a cannon. And these guys put it to very good use. The old days, in large measure, used to be this: who could save the most fuel? And so you'd have a lot of this single file racing. Nobody really wanted to be out front. It's better to be second or third. So you give somebody, they'd run five or six laps out front, then they would lift and necessarily make somebody pass them so they could tuck back in and save more fuel. We did not have a lot of that.
0: No, we did not. We didn't have a lot of that. But this turned into a strategy play at the end. And you keep having these, you know, little rain showers. You know, again, this isn't Florida rain where you have this torrential downpour for 30 minutes and then, you know, everything's got to dry out. This was just a little misting. It's a little too wet to go out there and race right now. Let's slow things down. We'll go under caution. We'll go out there and drive around. It's still a little too wet. Let's red flag it, get the jet dryers out there kind of thing. So we keep kind of doing this, the starts and restarts. And the restarts are crazy and, you know, lots of action on them and everything. And then, you know, a little bit of rain and what are you going to do? And, oh, it's going to, you know, it's three more stops before the end of the race. Well, with all these cautions, now it's two more stops. And then, you know, well, somebody pitted a, you know, a lap or two ago. Can they make it to the end kind of thing? And you start having all these different strategies come to the fore. And why are, you know, if you're going to look at who's the best team on strategy, I think you got to look at two teams in my mind, Chip Ganassi Racing and Penske. You know, I mean, they're the gold standard out there. And what we ended up seeing was a lot of different teams with some different strategies coming to the fore. And we have a crash, end up having a crash with eight laps left. Red flag comes out. And then on the restart, somebody hits the wall, full course yellow. You know, so the caution comes out again, and we're parading around out there, and David Malukas is in the lead, Penske driver, right? But right behind him is Felix Rosenqvist, driving for Meyer Shank Racing. And this isn't green, then white, then checkered. No, we're going to go green on the final lap, and it's going to be a one-lap shootout. And we had that one-lap shootout. And we have this battle between Malukas and Rosenqvist. They are battling back and forth, back and forth. And then Malukas gets this great run, and he's out in front. And he comes through three. And he's still out in front. And Rosenqvist just gets a tiny bit of that draft. And he comes out of four. And Malukas has this, you know, significant lead. But start finish is not at the midpoint of the front stretch either. It's not in the middle of it. It's towards the tail end of it. And Rosenqvist gets that toe from him. Pulls alongside, you know, Malukas tries to put the block on him, but can't. Pulls alongside and gets the win, gets by him by 0.028 seconds, was it?
1: I have 0.023. It's basically 20, about 4 feet.
0: 23 thousandths of a second.
1: Yes. But you undersell it, my man.
0: It was so good.
1: You undersold it. You could undersell this.
0: How did I undersell it?
1: All right. When we go for the restart.
0: Right.
1: Suddenly, a guy named Marcus Armstrong weighs in.
0: Yes, he does. I'm sorry. I did leave out Marcus Armstrong, who's the other Meyer Shank driver.
1: Yes, Marcus Armstrong is now up inside Felix Rosenqvist. David Malukas has a car length or two or three or whatever advantage. And so the normal move during the course of the race is Rosenqvist backs off. He tucks in behind Armstrong, drafts him down to back straightaway, attempts another pass. You can't do that on the last lap.
0: No.
1: Felix Rosenqvist and Marcus Armstrong race side by side through turn one, through turn two, down to turn three. Finally, Rosenqvist gets the advantage, and he still has to go with a quarter of a lap to go. He still has to go run down Malukas and pass him for the win. And he does it.
0: Yeah, it was really impressive. Really impressive.
1: And here's the beauty of all this. You want to call it karma, you want to call it fate, whatever it is. Rosenqvist was probably the fastest car for the last 2 weeks.
0: Yeah.
1: At Daytona, he was the favorite going into qualifying.
0: Yep.
1: Didn't really get it done in qualifying.

0: They're not making their number, the number that they have to average for every lap in order to get to the end. That's what the smart people tell them. I'm not a smart person, so I don't know whether to question him or not. But Rosenquist finally goes by and checks out. He's got seven-tenths of a second, almost a second on it, and then the crash.
1: Yeah.
0: The crash that brought out the final caution set up all this drama. Rosenquist goes back to third on the restart, one lap to go, and what happens? He brings it home.
1: Yeah.
0: It's a hell of a story.
1: Yeah, it was really impressive, and it was the closest finished in Indy 500 history. It was just,
0: and it was meant to be. The guy earned it.
1: Yeah, he did. Drove a great race, and it was fun to watch, man. It was fun to watch.
0: It really was. We've seen some snoozers in the past.
1: Yeah,
0: don't get me wrong. This was not that.
1: Yeah, it was good. I really enjoyed it. So let's run down the finishing order of the 2026 Indy 500. Felix Rosenquist for Meyer Shank Racing wins the Indy 500. His first Indy 500 victory. David Malukas finishes in second for Penske. Scott McLaughlin for Team Penske in third. Pato O'Ward, fourth for McLaren. Marcus Armstrong in fifth for Meyer Shank. Rinus VK for Juncos in sixth. Alex Palau, last year's winner and champion, finishes in seventh for Chip Ganassi Racing. Santino Ferrucci in eighth for AJ Foyt. Roman Grosjean in ninth for Dale Coyne. And Takuma Sato for Rahal Letterman Lanigan Racing, finishing in 10th position. I enjoyed the heck out of this race. The Indy 500 has just gotten better and better and better, it seems like, every year.
0: Yeah, and I think the strategy, you know, calls that were made were first of all, brilliant, but second of all, made for the racing in the end, really dramatic.
1: Yeah.
0: And really added to what was going on the track. You had to pay attention. You had to kind of have some idea of what they were talking about in terms of what these various teams were doing, because having somebody who's normally running a 220-mile-an-hour average lap, pedaling it down to 205-miles-an-hour average lap, doesn't make sense to anybody.
1: Yeah.
0: You're racing. You're supposed to go as fast as you can to get to the finish. And so having all these little backstories and, you know, all the calculations and things that are going on, and, you know, they brought some of that crew communications in, you know, with the driver telling them, okay, you know, you're at 0.84, you need to get to 0.77 and all this stuff. It seems confusing, but once you got a taste of what it was all about, it was very interesting.
1: Yeah, it was. It was. Enjoyed the heck out of it. Want to go back again. So you're listening to WPRK Winter Park, Florida. That's the 2026 Indy 500. From there, Wire, let's go to Canada, shall we?
0: Not Monaco?
1: No, not Monaco.
0: Monaco on the St. Lawrence.
1: Yeah.
0: Nah, that doesn't work.
1: Before we get to the race, I will tell you this. I did not watch qualifying. I was busy detailing my car. I did watch the sprint race, though.
0: It kind of set the tone, the sprint race did.
1: It did. And I will say this, coming into this weekend, it felt like this weekend was a must win for George Russell.
0: Really?
1: That's what it felt like to me. Look, he's gotten shown up by his much younger and inexperienced teammate over the past three races. You know, Kimi Antonelli has won. Russell needs to show up and needs to do something here to get control of this thing, just to control the narrative and not let, you know, his younger and more inexperienced teammate go out there and run off with this thing. Well, a little bit of that inexperience showed up, I think, in that sprint race. Wire?
0: You think?
1: I think so.
0: Like George is the cagey older driver, and
1: yeah,
0: like, Andrea is the energetic yet naive, you know, young upstart.
1: Yeah, exactly.
0: Okay,
1: like that. Because we had, you know, we had a coming together.
0: Not brotherly love.
1: No, not brotherly love. But look, Kimmy has this kind of, I need to get by right now. I need to get by right now. I need to get

0: by the guy in front of me, and I need to get by him right now. And I love that. And I love seeing that in a driver, but the, you know, his ability to control a car is incredible and all of that kind of stuff. His racecraft, though, I question a little bit. Is he fast? Absolutely. I mean, it's kind of like Max Verstappen. You look at Max, and when he first got into the car, and the guy was crazy fast, but he would also have these crazy accidents and, you know, write the car off kind of thing.
1: He ran into everything.
0: Yeah, just ran into stuff all the time. Then 4 world championships later, you know, he's figured out some of that racecraft, how to set somebody up, how to, you know, deke somebody, how to, you know, put a move on somebody, whatever it may be. We saw it from Leclerc a couple races ago. Kimi doesn't have that right now. You know, you look at Fernando Alonso and Lewis Hamilton, I still think are kind of the gold standard in racecraft. And I think I would probably go with Lewis over Alonso. But that ability to make that move appropriate when you need to make it and not just, you know, well, I'm just going to throw it down the inside and, you know, hope for the best kind of thing. And there's a little bit of that when it comes to Antonelli, I think. I'm just going to throw it down the inside or, you know, try and go around the outside and hope for the best.
1: So that means he's destined for 4 world titles, right?
0: I guess so. I guess so. You know,
1: for Sebastian Vettel, too, although he was not nearly as, you know, he wasn't the wrecking crew that Max was.
0: Yeah, he wasn't, but it did. It did work for him. Well, Kimi Antonelli drives with a certain reckless abandon, and we saw that on display in the sprint race because they ran into each other. They, you know, came together, and both of them got away from it. Okay, but it was not without penalty because Lando Norris ended up getting by Antonelli in the process, and Antonelli couldn't get back by him.
1: Yeah, I would put the first instance down to cagey veteran actions because George was being passed.
0: Yeah.
1: He just decided that the rest of the track on exit was his. And he ran his teammate off into the dirt.
0: Okay. I'll give you that.
1: They were side by side. That could have been called either way. It was called a racing incident. Could have been a penalty for George for not leaving space. The second one was exactly what you said it was. Throw it down the inside and hope it sticks. And it didn't stick. And yeah. Kimi went from leading, although, you know, with locked up tires at the apex, to coming out of that corner in third.
0: Yeah.
1: And he never got back past the McLaren.
0: Yeah.
1: So, yeah.
0: Lesson learned.
1: But it creates an interesting dynamic.
0: It does, because, you know, you had Kimi coming on the radio and complaining, and Toto Wolff had to, you know, admonish him and, you know.
1: Several times.
0: Yeah. Focus on driving.
1: Andrea, we're not going to air this out on the radio.
0: Yeah.
1: Drive the car.
0: Drive the car kind of thing. You know, this is this wasn't his race engineer. This is Toto Wolff coming on. You know, this is the equivalent to I'm going to go tell Dad, and Dad's going to call. And, well, Dad called on the radio and said, you know, settle down out there, son, and get your act together.
1: Well, and you got to remember, Bottas and Hamilton didn't have that dynamic.
0: No, they didn't.
1: Almost at all.
0: No, they didn't.
1: But Nico Rosberg and Lewis did.
0: Yes, they did.
1: And so this is not Toto's first rodeo.
0: No, it's not. It is not. So he's been here before. And, you know, you got to nip it in the bud right away. You know, the kid starts acting up. You can't say, well, let's see what happens. No, you got to nip it in the bud right away. And the kid's acting up out there. And, you know, I imagine that meeting after the race, a little bit icy in that room, I could see.
1: I would think it's going to be icy going forward.
0: I would think so, too.
1: I don't think this is something you resolve in a day.
0: No, I don't think you do. Well, let's run down the finishing order of the sprint race. George Russell wins for Mercedes. Lando Norris in second for McLaren. Kimi Antonelli, third for Mercedes. Oscar Piastri for McLaren in fourth, followed up by Charles Leclerc and Lewis Hamilton for Ferrari. Seventh, Max Verstappen and Arvid Lindblad in the Racing Bulls in eighth position. Wire, let's go to qualifying, shall we?
1: We might as well. That's next.
0: Yes, I did not watch any of qualifying out there. I was busy with other things, but not a whole lot of surprises. Cadillac's out, Aston Martin's out, and the Albon and one of the Haas's out in Q1, Q2. Again, not a ton of surprises there. We get to Q3, and I said, look, I think this is a must-win situation for George Russell. He has to put his younger teammate in his place. No, I am the team leader. I am the number one driver. I'm in charge here, kind of thing. We saw what happened in the sprint race yesterday, or today, you know, for qualifying, rather. And we're not going to do this anymore. You know, I'm going to be in charge here. And so you get to Q3, and he is. You know, Kimi Antonelli, fastest in Q1. Isaac Hadjar, fastest in Q2. But George Russell puts the car on the pole, followed up by Antonelli right next to him. Lando Norris and Piastri for the McLarens. Lewis Hamilton, then both Red Bulls, Verstappen and Hadjar, then Leclerc. Lindblad, Calapinto in the Mercedes, Alpine Mercedes qualified in 10th. So, look, George Russell did what he needed to do in qualifying and, you know, put the car on the pole. And he did.
1: So far, so good for George.
0: Yeah. So far, so good. So let's go to the race today, shall we? We go to the race and, you know, I'm flipping on Apple TV trying to find it, what say you about Apple TV so far?
1: In what respect? I watched the race on Sky Sports.
0: Okay, so you do the Sky Sports broadcast.
1: When I can get to it live, I prefer to watch the Sky Sports version.
0: Yeah. Here's one of my things. One of my things, and we'll get to that. With the DVR, you know, I got the kids. It's Sunday afternoon. We just watched, Indy. I got stuff I got to do around the house, all that kind of good stuff. When you got the DVR, you hit pause, and you can come back and hit pause again, and it starts playing again. For some reason, Apple, if I leave it on pause for more than 7 minutes, it's gone. And it's gone. It's just gone. Like, oh, no, you want to watch the race? Yeah, we have the F1 race on. Everything I'm on Apple TV is about the F1 race. And it's like, yes, I know, because 8 minutes ago I was watching it. Then, you know, I had to go tend to a kid screaming for something or whatever it is. Or I had to go, you know, start making dinner or something or whatever it may be. Let's watch it again. Oh, do you want to watch F1? Do you want to watch sprint qualifying? I want to watch the race that I was just watching. No, well, you can watch this. You could watch this documentary about F1. You watch you can watch qualifying. You could watch free practice 2 if you want to watch that.
1: You can watch the pre-race.
0: You can watch that. Yeah, you can watch the pre-race. And what I ended up doing, I must have watched the start of the pre-race 6 times today because I can't press play for some reason, and it always goes back to the beginning. So I, you know, fast forward through the 3.5 hours of pre-race stuff. So I always like to see what Juan Pablo Montoya is wearing. And it's, you know, it's the same thing. It's, you know, T-shirt and untucked baggy pants. And look, I am not a fashion guy, but, you know, there are certain things to dress up for. You know, and you don't have to be in your Sunday best, so to speak. You know,
1: Tony Stewart was wearing a suit at the Indy 500.
0: Look, there is something to be said about a broadcaster wearing a suit. it looks professional. You know, you know, if they're all in polos, okay. But, you know, there is something to be said when they put the camera on the broadcaster and they're in a suit and they look professional, or they're dressed in the equivalent of that if it's a woman doing the broadcast, whatever it is. There's something to be said about dressing professionally and the respect that it shows for whatever it is. But it's not just Juan Pablo Montoya, because everybody's like wearing sneakers and jeans and whatever. And it's just kind of like, what? Do you know you're on TV?
1: Exactly.
0: Do you know that you're on TV and people around the world are watching you? And it's not just Juan Pablo Montoya, but he is the leader of this deal. Could you imagine turning on a football game, right, on Sunday afternoon in the NFL and seeing, or I don't know if he's Sunday afternoon or whatever time he is, but seeing Chris Collinsworth and Mike Tirico and whoever it is.
1: And Tom Brady.
0: And Tom Brady dressed in, you know, flip-flops and a T-shirt. Like, what? No. You're in a suit because it looks professional. Like, you don't have to wear a suit, but just, yeah, you know what?
1: Wear a suit.
0: Like,
1: yeah.
0: Look, I
1: will give Jensen Button credit, because when Jensen Button used to do it, most often he would have, you know, a nice pair of dress pants on and a shirt, or
0: put some
1: sometimes,
0: slacks on,
1: you know, yeah, if it was a pair of khakis or something, he'd have a sport coat on or something. Jensen did it nice.
0: Yeah.
1: He did it nice. Just, you know, Juan Pablo, it his late in life Lewis Hamilton era or something, where he has to be, you know, fashion forward and, you know, I don't get it.
0: I don't know what it is, but it's starting to bug me. And there's a lot of things about the broadcast that are starting to bug me.
1: Here's how I fix that.
0: Okay, you watch it on Sky.
1: Well, I watch the race on Sky.
0: Okay.
1: But, you know, quali, sprint quali, all that stuff is always on Apple. I don't think Sky does it. And so I just don't listen to them.
0: Yeah.
1: Because they seem to be very enamored with their own voices.
0: Here is what I have picked up. So, and I am by no means in their level or anybody's level of broadcasting, but I do some broadcasting. I broadcast men's and women's Division II lacrosse.
1: Yes, right? You do, my friend.
0: Right? And it's something that I've done for a long time. And I enjoy it. And look, one of the things I like to do is I try to make it exciting. When something is exciting, you change the way you talk. You change the pitch of your voice. You change the speed at which you talk and stuff like that. And I am by no means a professional, self-taught, all that kind of stuff. Just do it. But, you know, used to do it a lot more. But go back and listen to, you know, calls that I've made of things and stuff like that. You know, with Crofty, you know, it's lights out and away we go. Max Verstappen gets the start. Here comes, here comes Lewis Hamilton around the outside. Are they going to get through? Are they going to? Oh, and then it's exciting. It's exciting because a Formula One race start is very exciting, and it should be exciting. The lights are out and we are underway in Canada. And a nice start there from George Russell. You know, George Russell's 18th cousin, twice removed. I ran into this. You know, it's this stuff where, and I've run into it with certain broadcast partners over the years, who will come in and there's this organization that comes in and does stuff where Full Sail has this broadcasting program, and it's a great thing for, you know, kids to come in and you know, get experience broadcasting, and they broadcast a lot of Raw and stuff. And these kids come in very well prepared. A lot of them do, some don't, but most of them do. They come in very well prepared with all of that stuff.
1: All the minutiae,
0: you know. Oh, he, you know, that's his fourth game this season with four or more goals on a Wednesday. And it's like
1: Statmaster.
0: And it's like, oh, okay, great. And that was the most amazing behind the back goal that I didn't get a chance to call because you were stepping on me, talking about that instead of this incredible fast break pass and all this other kind of stuff. Like, you're missing the timing, you're missing the excitement. Like, let's play to the excitement. They don't play to the excitement. They have this like script that they've got, and they want to get through it. Formula One is an exciting sport, and they are not doing a good job making it exciting. Crofty and crew do an excellent job at it on Sky. They do not on the Apple to F1 TV broadcast. And it's a shame because there are few things in sports that are more exciting than the start of a Formula One race. And being able to, you know, call that is very, very difficult. And being able to, you know, talk about what's going on to convey to the viewer what they're, you know, what they're seeing, what's happening, and all of that stuff, and do it in a manner that's exciting is really difficult to do, and they ain't got it at F1 TV.
1: Yeah, and, you know, to your point, I think that it's almost like checking boxes.
0: Yeah.
1: And because they've invested so heavily, you know, through Apple TV in bringing, you know, the biggest motorsports, you know, enterprise in the world over to Apple, they think that we need all the F1 all the time on a race weekend. So we show up for practice, and there's 45 minutes to an hour of standing on pit lane and chatting about nonsense.
0: Yeah.
1: And then we go to free practice two, and there's 45 minutes to an hour before it starts of more nonsense. And, you know, some of the stuff that they say could fill up 15 minutes.
0: Yeah.
1: And we'd be fine. That would be a nice little informative intro into free practice two. We talk about free practice one. We talk about changes and things that the team made, what the problems were that each team had, and so forth. And what's their goals for free practice two? Okay, 15 minutes, not 45 minutes, not an hour. And then and it seems to get like they need to hear the sound of their own voices every single time that they broadcast FP1, 2, 3, quali, and then the race.
0: And unfortunately, that same kind of tenor, that same pace that they call the game at. Listening to a hockey game get called by some of the, you know, best out there is really cool. And what they're able to do, what the broadcasters are able to do, and that sort of thing. Listening to the, you know, listening to IndyCar broadcast is great. Listening to Sky Sports is great. Listening to, you know, here in the U.S., obviously, football has kind of the, you know, NFL has some of the best out there, and they're fantastic. But this is just, it's just an ordinary broadcast, and it's kind of like this idea of we did all this research, we put all this effort into it, and now we've got to make sure we check all those boxes and get all those facts out and talk about all those stats and do all that stuff. You think about those calls in the history of sports that stand out in your mind. None of them are related to a statistic. None of them are related to a statistic. And I'm thinking, one of my favorite calls of all time is Bob Varsha going, "That's Timo Glock! That's Timo Glock!" of Timo Glock.
1: In Brazil.
0: Brazil getting passed by Lewis Hamilton on the last lap after Felipe Massa has already crossed the start-finish line.
1: And is the would-be world champion.
0: And he's the world champion for about 14 seconds, but then Lewis Hamilton passes Timo Glock, and that's Timo Glock! And it's this call that sticks in my mind. And it tells you everything you need to know the way he said it, the volume at which he said it, the pace at which he said it, when he said it, what he said, and how he delivered it, as opposed to if these, you know, same broadcasters were broadcasting it today, they'd be talking about, and Felipe Massa crosses the line and he is the world champion. Congrats to him. Oh, Lewis Hamilton passes Timo Glock. Looks like he's going to be the world champion after all. What?
1: Varsha was one of the absolute best.
0: He's great, man. So,
1: but I think you're right.
0: Know.
1: It's, you know, all I would say is, you know, to the listeners, if you disagree, do us a favor and watch the Apple crew, the Apple F1 team do qualifying back to back with Sky Sports doing the race.
0: Yeah.
1: And just see which one you like better. If we're wrong, you know, then, you know, that's your opinion, and that's fine. But I don't think we're wrong, and I think there'd be a little bit more appreciation for, you know, the differences. Because right now you watch, you know, maybe you watch Quali live one day and then you pick up the race the next day. And if you watch Apple on both days, you don't get a sense of any difference. So it's familiar to you. But if you put them back to back, you'll absolutely get what we're trying to say here. And that is, sometimes information is too much.
0: I don't
1: have to be the encyclopedia of F1. If you're watching the race and you're properly conveying the excitement of what's going on the track and what happens, you know, the ramifications of what's going to happen here, and you're accurate and you're passionate and, you know what you're talking about, it can mean all the difference.
0: Yeah.
1: Than somebody who has, you know, written a bunch of stuff down, has to get every point in because they need to check that box.
0: Yeah.
1: And they don't really have it in them. They're just doing a job kind of thing.
0: Yeah, and the role of a play-by-play person is to convey what they are seeing to the viewer or listeners at home. And they're not there, so tell everybody what is going on, not the weird stat of what happened here, you know, 3 years ago. You know, everything. Oh, I mean, they must have said 10 times today how Lewis Hamilton had won there 7 times and Max Verstappen had won 3 times there. Yeah, we got it. Talk about the battle that's going on between them right now.
1: I didn't hear any of that on Sky Sports.
0: Yeah, I know. You did it. I did, because I was watching Apple TV. So let's go to the race wire. The race gets underway, the race starts, and, everybody gets through pretty cleanly, and it's good. And now they're off to the lead. And look, everybody gets, through this first little complex fairly cleanly, which is kind of surprising in Canada.
1: Except for your pole sitter.
0: Yeah. Little bit of an issue there.
1: We need to back up a little bit, too.
0: Because we had weather. We had some rain, and you had everybody on slick tires except for McLaren, pretty much. And
1: what happens when Daddy Zach is not at the race?
0: Yeah. By the way, best picture I've seen all weekend. Zach Brown posted a picture of his motorhome next to Roger Penske's motorhome at Indianapolis. Now, Zach Brown can afford an expensive motorhome. But, of course, big surprise here, Roger Penske has some, $3 million Prevost bus. Not surprising. Zach Brown has a vintage 1963 or whatever it is, or 1971, some crazy-looking Ford, Comet or something. I don't know what it's called. This is like a Cousin Eddie special.
1: Probably a rental.
0: Yeah, it's got to be his, because nobody would rent this thing, parked right next to him. But yeah, Zach Brown was not there. He was at Indy. Well, this is one of those things where you're either a genius or you're stupid. And for the first half of the first lap, they were geniuses because, damp track, not really a wet track at all, but starting on inters, get a good launch, all that kind of stuff, get away good, and hey, McLaren, moves up. Look at that. They're in the lead.
1: And weather might be coming.
0: Yeah, might be coming. But on the formation lap, which we kind of had two formation laps because of, was it Hadjar whose car was busted up, or whose car was it that was busted up?
1: Lindblad.
0: Lindblad. Okay, yeah. Lindblad's car was,
1: Didn't get away on the formation lap.
0: But, they're on inters. Everybody else is on slicks. And for the first half of the first lap, it's like, oh, man, this is a great decision. And then it's kind of like, maybe not. And you're either geniuses or you're dumb. And it worked out to be the latter, unfortunately, for McLaren today. So, yeah, great start because, a little bit more grip off the line. But, they were done on those tires real quick.
1: I mean, Piastri came in at the end of lap one.
0: Yeah.
1: So, I mean, you went from wherever, you know, he qualified to dead last.
0: Yeah. Just like that. Just like that. So, you know, Wire, as the race is underway, you know, Lindblad doesn't take the start for because of his gearbox issue. We get out there. We ended up having a bunch of virtual safety cars today. We also had one of the best battles I've seen in a long time between George Russell and Kimi Antonelli. Back and forth, back and forth. Clean, not so clean. It was just good stuff. You know, one car running off the track, both cars running off the track, all kinds of just great battles for like the first 25 laps, it seemed like. Back and forth battle. And normally when you have two cars like that out in the lead, the third place guy just kind of sits there and goes, I'll take that kind of thing. Yeah, it typically slows you up, but it didn't. I mean, it was just this back and forth between those two guys, and great battle on track. And then the other thing that I think they really – this is the first race that I've seen where I've watched and gone, okay, these cars are starting to be, you know, kind of right or more right now. It wasn't that goofy nonsense that you would see for the most part.
1: The choreographed or the artificial passes and so forth. It was more in line with what you would expect from a competitive back and forth.
0: Yeah. Well, we have this battle up at the front between Kimi and George Russell, and it's fantastic. And we had something happen that we kind of take for granted in F1 now. And you look, it's a new era, new spec, new. And we can't take it for granted anymore. And George Russell done blown up. You know, he's battling with Kimi, and the engine just let go. Grinds to a halt. It's already stopped by the time the car comes to a stop. And, you know, whatever it costs, $5 million down the drain.
1: Yeah, and the interesting thing, too, was it solved one of Toto's problems before he had to step in and solve it himself. Because these guys were going at it, tooth and nail.
0: Yeah.
1: And for the most part, it was clean, as you said. George was a little aggressive in his defensiveness. Antonelli appeared to be the quicker car.
0: Yep.
1: And George, I think, knows at this point in time how to get under Antonelli's skin. So he was doing a fair bit of that. Created some of his own problems by locking up at the hairpin and, you know, running wide on some corners, giving Antonelli a leg up, letting it, and then being able to get by again. So the cars were fairly evenly matched. I think Antonelli would have had he gotten by sooner, he would have probably left George a little bit. That problem was resolved in short measure, you know, by the car itself.
0: Yeah,
1: and so that was one of the safety cars, or the virtual safety cars that we had.
0: Yeah, you know, he ended up throwing his, surround onto the track and, you know, be investigated after the race and all that kind of stuff. And, you know, all that kind of stuff. But to me, this was a must-win race for George Russell, and it could not have gone worse for him. You know, he's driving a good race. He puts the car on the pole. He wins the, you know, sprint, and he's out there battling with his younger, more inexperienced, yet leading the world championship teammate and saying, no, this is not yours. You know, I'm going to do everything I can to win this championship here.
1: And this is considered, you know, George's track.
0: Yeah.
1: This is the track he was going to excel at. Antonelli would have to, really bring his A-plus game to be able to contest with George on this track, because he's won here before. He's raced here well before. He's qualified well here before. And, you know, he was having a very successful weekend up until today.
0: Yeah. But engine done blown up. It happens. Happens a lot more rarely than it used to, but it does still happen. Then after that, we had a box full of neutrals for Lando Norris. You know, just on the run down to the hairpin, whole bunch of neutrals.
1: It so, sounded expensive.
0: Yeah. Not as expensive as George Russell's engine, yeah. but close. Close. And then after that, we had another bizarre failure of Sergio Perez in the Cadillac, where he comes in, you know, they show him in the pits and the front right is all askew. And you're thinking, did he hit? He must hit the wall of champions. No, it wouldn't be the wall of champions that he hit right there. Because he wouldn't make it all the way back around. What did he hit? What did he run over? What happened? The answer is nothing. Suspension just broke.
1: Weird. Yeah, and was there car to car at some point in time? Who knows? You know, the Cadillacs don't get a lot of coverage because they're either, you know, racing amongst themselves or you know, far enough back in the pack that they're not challenging anybody. So perhaps something, you know, was, but they use a lot of the curbing in Canada too.
0: They do.
1: And so especially the final chicane onto the front straightaway from the back straightaway that's right next to the front straightaway, you know, they hit those curbs pretty hard. And over time, you know, this is still a new car. You know, the car hasn't been tested in a way, you know, that it's going to be tested over the course of a season. I think they found a failure point.
0: Yeah.
1: And luckily, it didn't cost anything. You know, nobody was harmed. Sergio didn't crash into anything. But it was really bizarre, and I'm sure unsettling for him that he's coming down the back straightaway. And he seems to know something is amiss.
0: Mm-hmm.
1: He's headed for the pits, and then right before pit lane, the suspension just collapsed.
0: Yeah. I mean, the upper A-arm just snapped in half. Just snapped.
1: Yeah.
0: So
1: pretty wild.
0: Yeah, obviously day done for him. We had a bunch of retirements out there. You know, Fernando Alonso had an issue with his seat. You know, just a lot of retirements. But we finally get back out there and, you know, through all of these different, you know, virtual safety cars and all that kind of stuff, you've got Kimi Antonelli out front, followed up by Max Verstappen, who's not really challenging Antonelli. He's got a lead, and that lead just kind of continues to grow and continues to grow and continues to, you know, grow. I'm thinking, okay, Oscar Piastri's going to have some. Nope, Oscar Piastri's nowhere to be seen. But what we did have was a great battle at the end from Lewis Hamilton and Max Verstappen. And Lewis is sitting in third, you know, ahead of his teammate, and his teammate's way back, too. And, you know, okay, is Lewis going to be able to catch Max? And he's, you know, couple tenths, he catches him, and then made a great move around him and, you know, on the outside going into turn one, basically. And, you know, Max ended up thinking, oh, I've got plenty of room behind me. I'm going to switch on the harvesting or whatever it is. And then here comes Hamilton around the outside and took it, made a great move around him, made it stick, and off he went.
1: Yeah, and that was fun to watch. It was almost vintage Lewis.
0: Yep.
1: Because when they got sorted out after pit stops and whatnot and safety cars, virtual safety cars, I should say, Max was about 8 seconds ahead of Lewis.
0: Yeah.
1: But Max kept coming on the radio saying, you know, the front tires won't light up. I can't keep the temperature in the front tires. And so they talked about how, you know, the very long straights, even though they're high speed at Canada, they don't lend themselves to keeping temp in the tires, especially on a cooler day.
0: Yeah.
1: And so the weather wasn't particularly warm. And there aren't these, it's not like Silverstone where you have these really high speed, high downforce, long corners. Most of the Canada stuff is slower speeds and their quick little chicanes and things like that that doesn't build a lot of heat. So you really have to work to keep the tires. And for some reason, the Red Bull seems to have a difficulty, you know, really getting the tires in the window and keeping them there. And that's what Max was struggling with. So Lewis ran him down. And for, you know, probably close to 10 laps, they had a nice, tidy little fight.
0: Yeah.
1: And that was good to see for Lewis. It was, you know, probably interesting for Max because he didn't have a whole lot of interaction during the course of the race. He ended up on the wrong side of it, so that may not have made him happy, but it was great for the fans.
0: It was. It was fun to watch towards the end, but well out in front was Kimi Antonelli and, well, paraded on to his victory there. Let's run down the finishing order of the 2026 Canadian Grand Prix. Kimi Antonelli wins for Mercedes. Lewis Hamilton follows him up for Ferrari. Max Verstappen, third step on the podium for Red Bull. 44 seconds back, Charles Leclerc in Ferrari. And then we go to one lap back. Only the top four cars on the lead lap. Isaac Hadjar in Red Bull. Franco Colapinto for Alpine. Liam Lawson for the Racing Bulls Ford. Pierre Gasly for Alpine. Carlos Sainz for Williams in ninth, and Ollie Bearman in the Haas finishes in 10th position. You know, Wire, interesting race. The Cadillacs and the Lance Stroll-driven Aston Martin, four laps behind. Four laps down.
1: Yeah, I mean, it's a minute 15 lap? Maybe a minute 20 in race trim. So, yeah, if you don't have pace, you're going to get passed pretty quickly.
0: Yeah. Wire from there.
1: Updated points.
0: Yeah, let's run through it, shall we? The championship, Drivers' Championship, Kimi Antonelli leads and extends it after his teammate scored exactly 0 points in the race today. 131 to George Russell's 88, Charles Leclerc 75 in third, Lewis Hamilton in fourth, moves up to passing Lando Norris, who's back there in fifth position of the championship. Look, this is it's shaping up to be Kimi Antonelli's season. It certainly can. He's got a nice little
1: 44 points is not insignificant this early in the race or in the season.
0: It can just as easily go away,
1: sure.
0: Though, you know, a couple bad races, couple mistakes, an engine failure like your teammate just have, and you can be caught real quick. But, yeah, pretty big lead. Constructors' Championship, Mercedes leading Ferrari, followed up by McLaren, Red Bull, and then the Alpine.
1: None of which are close. I mean, the gaps between, you know, have spread out pretty quickly. What is it, 72 points between Mercedes and Ferrari? It could basically take three races off and still come out, you know, in first or second.
0: Yeah. Wire, that's your 2026 motorsports Christmas, I guess.
1: And as a reward to you,
0: mm-hmm.
1: The next race is Monaco.
0: It is. Unfortunately, I don't get to watch the Indy 500 right after Monaco.
1: Maybe there'll be a NASCAR race you could watch.
0: Yeah, I'm sure. I'm sure there'll be
1: or
0: something.
1: Or maybe you'll watch the race in the morning.
0: Okay.
1: And then you'll feel compelled to go on a tasty little drive in a BMW M5.
0: You know what? That is something that I'm looking forward to doing. The idea of the tasty drive, because I haven't done that in years. The tasty driving.
1: Let's go.
0: And yeah, I'm looking forward to doing that.
1: Bumper
0: again.
1: To bumper, we'll go.
0: Let's do it, man.
1: There are some. Central Florida has some nice driving roads.
0: There are some decent roads.
1: It's not North Carolina.
0: No, it's not.
1: It's not Northern Georgia. Mm-hmm. But not bad.
0: Yeah. I tell you what, one of the things that's interesting. I know this might not drive you crazy, but Wire, this drove me crazy. I had mismatched valve stem caps on the car.
1: Oh.
0: He sold it to me with mismatched valve stem caps.
1: For shame.
0: You know, one of the black rubber things, two of these nondescript, you know, they used to be chrome things, and one little M thing that was bad. And I said, I'm going to BMW. I'm going to buy some valve stem caps. So I went in, spent, you know, $18 or whatever it is on the M valve stem caps, but got four of them. They're all the same.
1: Problem solved.
0: Yeah, problem solved. Went and you know, talking to the guy there, he was talking about F1, all that kind of stuff. Nice guy, everything great. Come out, not one, not two, but three service techs are around the car talking about the car. Like, one of them's like, I've never seen an E39 M5. I've been here for 2 years, and telling them the story about the car and all that kind of stuff and everything. You know, I forgot what it's like to drive a cool car. Nobody goes, oh man, this F-150 is so cool. You know, tell me about your F-150.
1: I mean, it is a King Ranch.
0: But... yeah, but they're a dime a dozen, okay? You know, driving, I bought the car, got out onto, you know, when I bought the car, drove to the, you know, DMV to go do all the paperwork stuff, right? Pulling out, on this little back road, this guy in an E46 M3 convertible pulls up next to me, you know, giving me the thumbs up, all that kind of stuff. And you know, it's just, it's fun to have a cool car again. You know, it's fun to have a good-looking, cool car and to drive it around.
1: So, well, and you have a very special, yeah, cool car.
0: It is special. Yeah, it is very special. And, yeah, it's cool. I can't tell you how many times I watched, you know, the Indy 500, went to the Indy 500 with my dad. And, obviously, you know, he passed away a few years ago. But having his car now, pretty nice. Pretty nice.
1: I agree.
0: So, Wire, on that note, anything else here before we get out of here, my friend?
1: See you guys next week.
0: Yeah. A very happy Memorial Day to you, and thankful to everybody who made the sacrifices, the ultimate sacrifice for us. So on that note, we're out of here. Until next week. Bye-bye. Yeah.

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0: This is Oliver Stone. 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
1: True.

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6: In the summer of 1993, the Supreme Court ruled that the hours between 10 p.m. and 6 a.m. be declared safe harbor, during which time it is legal to broadcast material which may be considered objectionable to certain listeners. 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

mention. The budget trucking just enough to make her pay attention. 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She got the nicest hair and she know life is better with this liquor. It's crazy how the world look different. 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

0: brothers and sisters. 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
1: Hey.
0: Brothers and sisters.

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1: I like pain.
0: Could you be specific what kind of pain you like?
1: Any kind of pain.
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1: In the summer of 1993, the Supreme Court ruled that the hours between 10 p.m. and 6 a.m. be declared safe harbor, during which time it is legal to broadcast material which may be considered objectionable to certain listeners. As a progressive-minded station, WPRK applauds the court's ruling. 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
3: Oh, ending that set with Angelique Kidjo from her reimagining of Remain in Light. That was The Overload. Donovan, before that, from 1965, that was Catch the Wind. Yoko Ono and the Plastic Ono Band doing Who Has Seen the Wind. From the released single Who Has Seen the Wind from Secretly Canadian 2022. Dusty Springfield doing Windmills of Your Mind from Dusty in Memphis. Jimi Hendrix with The Experience. From the album Are You Experienced, that was The Wind Cries Mary. Talking Heads doing Listening Wind from Remain in Light. David Bowie doing Wild as the Wind from Station to Station. And we started the set. Wow, time. Who knows? I don't know. We ended the set with Philip. Ended. Let's try this again. We started the set and the show. I have experience on the mic. I've done this before with Philip Glass. From the Koyaanisqatsi original soundtrack, 1983, that was the title track, Life Out of Balance. I'm Phantom Third Channel. This is Bargain Bin Bonanza every Monday morning, midnight to 3 a.m. You know, let's just walk around and listen to the wind blow through my mind. Enjoy.

have any of you ever been standing at a pedestrian crossing when a car goes by and in it are a bunch of lads and they lean out the window as they go by and shout fag and throw a milk carton at you? Now, it doesn't really hurt. I mean, after all, it's just a wet carton, and in many ways they're right. I am a fag. But it feels oppressive. And when it really does hurt is afterward, because it's afterward that then I wonder and worry and obsess over what was it about me? I mean, what did they see in me? What was it that gave me away? And I hate myself for wondering that. It feels oppressive, and the next time that I'm standing at a pedestrian crossing, I hate myself for it, but I check myself to see what is it about me that gives the gay away. And I check myself to make sure that I'm not doing it this time.

Have any of you ever come home in the evening and turned on the television and there is a panel of people? They're nice people, respectable people, smart people. The kind of people who probably make good neighborly neighbors, the kind of people who write for newspapers. And they're all sitting around and they are having a reasoned debate on the television. A reasoned debate about you, about what kind of person you are, about whether or not you're capable of being a good parent, about whether you want to destroy marriage, about whether or not you're safe around children, about, you know, whether or not God herself thinks you're an abomination, about whether, in fact, maybe you are intrinsically disordered. And even that nice TV presenter lady that you feel is like almost a friend because you see her being nice on TV all the time, even she thinks it's perfectly okay that they're all having this reasoned debate about you and about who you are and about what rights you deserve or don't deserve.

ever been on a crowded train with one of your best gay friends, and inside, a tiny part of you is cringing because he is being so gay. And you find yourself trying to compensate for his gayness by butching up a little, or by trying to steer the conversation onto safer, straighter territory. And this is you who has spent the last 35 years of your life trying to be the best gay possible. And yet there is still this small part of you that is embarrassed by his gayness. And I hate myself for that. And that feels oppressive. Have you ever gone into your favorite neighborhood cafe with the paper that you buy every day? And you open it up and inside is a 500 word opinion written by nice middle class woman, the kind of woman who probably gives to charity, the kind of woman who you would be totally happy to leave your children with. And she is arguing so reasonably about whether or not you should be treated less than everybody else. Arguing that you should be given fewer rights than everybody else. And when you read that, and then the woman at the next table gets up and excuses herself to squeeze by you and smiles at you, and you smile back and nod and say no problem, and inside you wonder to yourself, does she think that about me too? And that feels oppressive. And you go outside and you stand at the pedestrian crossing and you check yourself, and I hate myself for that. Have you ever turned on the computer and you see videos of people who are just like you in countries that are far away and countries that are not far away at all, and they are being imprisoned and beaten and tortured and murdered and executed because they are just like you? And that feels oppressive. I was on the television and I said that I believe that people who actively campaign for gay people to be treated less or treated differently are, in my gay opinion, homophobic. And for the last 3 weeks, I have been lectured to by heterosexual people about what homophobia is and about who is allowed to identify it. Straight people have lined up ministers, senators, barristers, journalists have lined up to tell me what homophobia is and to tell me what I am allowed to feel oppressed by. People who have never experienced homophobia in their lives, people who have never checked themselves at a pedestrian crossing, have told me that unless I am being thrown into prison or herded onto a Catholic truck, then it is not homophobia. And that feels oppressive.

last 3 weeks, I've been denounced for using hate speech because I dared to use the word homophobia. And a jumped up queer like me should know that the word homophobia is no longer available to gay people, which is a spectacular and neat Orwellian trick, because now it turns out that gay people are not victims of homophobia. Homophobes are the victims of homophobia.

And it concerns a disease whose classification, according to the International Classification of Diseases, is 302.0.

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1: In the summer of 1993, the Supreme Court ruled that the hours between 10 p.m. and 6 a.m. be declared safe harbor, during which time it is legal to broadcast material which may be considered objectionable to certain listeners. As a progressive-minded station, WPRK applauds the court's ruling. However, the opinions and views expressed in the music do not necessarily reflect the opinions of WPRK or Rollins College. In the interest of fairness, WPRK warns that some of the material aired between 10 p.m. and 6 a.m. may be considered rude or objectionable to certain listeners. If you have any questions regarding the court ruling or our safe harbor policy, feel free to contact us here at WPRK.
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3: I'm fan of Third Channel. This is Barkin' Bin Bonanza. I got no banter. We just got songs. Tom Robinson Band from 1977 from the classic album Power in the Darkness. That was Glad to Be Gay. Panty Bliss and Pet Shop Boys doing Oppressive, the Best Gay Possible. Vanessa, Trixie Mattel, and Luscious Massacre doing their reboot, their reimagining of the Sisters, Scissor Sisters song, Let's Have a Kiki, from their brand new album, Emergency Loop. B-52s from Bouncing Off Satellites, that was Wig, and Devo start off the set from their 1984 album, Shout, that was Are You Experienced. Once again, I am Phantom Third Channel. This is Bargain Bin Bonanza, here every Monday morning, midnight to 3 a.m., only here on WPRK 91.5 FM.

my friends are gone and my hair is gray. 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

0: When movies began to talk, they also began to sing, and music came to the forefront of film as a major part of the Hollywood product. From Max Steiner's pioneering score in King Kong to Howard Shore's massive musical concert for The Lord of the Rings, film has given us an endless flow of musical ideas. From Korngold to Bernstein, Rocha to Mancini, Copland to Corleone, music from the movies, Sunday Afternoons from 2 until 4, celebrates the extraordinary variety of film music and the legendary composers who gave us a world of melody, color, and excitement. Music from the movies, Sunday Afternoons from 2 until 4.
1: 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I am Phantom Third Channel, and you just heard Leonard Cohen from I'm Your Man. That was Tower of Song. Jesus and Mary Chain from the Some Candy Talking EP. That was Psycho Candy. Bob Dylan doing Trying to Get to Heaven from the Time Out of Mind release, and Dirty Projectors covering Mr. Bob Dylan with I Dreamed I Saw St. Augustine from their album Bitta Orca. We're here till 3 a.m. I hope that you were enjoying the show. You know, let the music flow right here on WPRK.

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1: In the summer of 1993, the U.S. Supreme Court ruled that the hours between 10 p.m. and 6 a.m. be declared safe harbor, during which time it is legal to broadcast material that can be considered objectionable to certain listeners. As a progressive-minded station, WPRK supports the court's ruling. However, in the interest of fairness, WPRK warns that certain material played during safe harbor may be considered rude or objectionable to certain listeners. If you have any questions regarding the court's ruling, please feel free to contact us at WPRK at 407-646-2241.
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3: 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Back announcing that set, you heard Ava Gardner from the Showboat soundtrack with Can't Help Loving That Man. Sarah Watkins from the Born to You compilation, that was Thunder Road. Nico from Chelsea Girl doing I'll Keep It With Mine. First Aid Kit from The Big Black and the Blue, that was I Met Up With the King. Girl Named Golden doing Darkness at the Edge of Town. And Courtney Barnett starting off the set from the MTV Unplugged Live album, that was her cover of So Long, Marianne. Courtney Barnett doing So Long, Marianne. I'm fan of Third Channel. I'm just kind of digging the tunes, getting it done, rocking and rolling all week long. Oh, yeah. We got a little over an hour left of the show. We got a big surprise coming up. But until then, enjoy this classic. Because, you know, once we've been to the top of the mountain will never seem the same again.

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Hey, pal. How do I get to town from here? And he said, we'll just take a right where they're gonna build that new shopping mall. Go straight past where they're gonna put in the freeway. And take a left at what's gonna be the new sports center. And keep going till you hit the place where they're thinking of building that drive-in bank. You can't miss it. And I said, this must be the place.

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1: That was out of sight. I mean, it really was. How did you play that?
2: Todo el mundo en el coche. Apúrense.
3: ¿Qué vamos a hacer primero, mamá? ¿Ir de excursión?
2: Claro, si quieren.
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4: 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This is Bargain Bin Bonanza. You just heard Tune Yards with Look Around from Nicky Knack. Bongwater doing the drum from Too Much Sleep. Lena Lovitch doing Angels from Flex. Nina Hagen doing African Reggae from Unbehagen. And Laurie Anderson starting off the set from Big Science. That was the title track. I am Phantom Third Channel. This is Bargain Bin Bonanza. We're here every Monday morning, midnight to 3 a.m., only on WPRK 91.5 FM. We're just going to let it run out. We got, 47 minutes left of the show. We're going to let it ride. We got a really long track at the end. Hopefully it'll make you giggle, it'll make you think. Maybe help you sleep. Everybody have a great week. Thanks for tuning in. It's always a joy to know that you're there. Parking Bin Bonanza. Enjoy.

0: In the summer of 1993, the Supreme Court ruled that the hours between 10 p.m. and 6 a.m. be declared safe harbor, during which time it is legal to broadcast material which may be considered objectionable to certain listeners. As a progressive-minded station, WPRK applauds the court's ruling. However, the opinions and views expressed in the music do not necessarily reflect the opinions of WPRK or Rollins College. In the interest of fairness, WPRK warns that some of the material aired between 10 p.m. and 6 a.m. may be considered rude or objectionable to certain listeners. If you have any questions regarding the court ruling or our safe harbor policy, feel free to contact us here at WPRK.
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5: When movies began to talk, they also began to sing, and music came to the forefront of film as a major part of the Hollywood product. From Max Steiner's pioneering score in King Kong to Howard Shore's massive musical concept for The Lord of the Rings, film has given us an endless flow of musical ideas. From Korngold to Bernstein, Rocha to Mancini, Copland to Corleone, music from the movies, Sunday afternoons from 2 until 4, celebrates the extraordinary variety of film music and the legendary composers who gave us a world of melody, color, and excitement. Music from the movies, Sunday afternoons from 2 until 4.

In the summer of 1993, the Supreme Court ruled that the hours between 10 p.m. and 6 a.m. be declared safe harbor, during which time it is legal to broadcast material which may be considered objectionable to certain listeners. As a progressive-minded station, WPRK applauds the court's ruling. However, the opinions and views expressed in the music do not necessarily reflect the opinions of WPRK or Rollins College. In the interest of fairness, WPRK warns that some of the material aired between 10 p.m. and 6 a.m. may be considered rude or objectionable to certain listeners. If you have any questions regarding the court ruling or our safe harbor policy, feel free to contact us here at

He makes his coffee hot and strong. And every

0: Inviting you to join I and I for a musical feast of rhythmical sounds of spiritual healing right here, 91.5 FM, Winter Park, Florida. Sunday afternoons, 12 noon until 2. 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
1: 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I need a spiritual healing.
2: In the summer of 1993, the Supreme Court ruled that the hours between 10 p.m. and 6 a.m. be declared safe harbor, during which time it is legal to broadcast material which may be considered objectionable to certain listeners. As a progressive-minded station, WPRK applauds the court's ruling. However, the opinions and views expressed in the music do not necessarily reflect the opinions of WPRK or Rollins College. In the interest of fairness, WPRK warns that some of the material aired between 10 p.m. and 6 a.m. may be considered rude or objectionable to certain listeners. 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

0: evening, right here, 91.5 FM, Winter Park, Florida. 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
1: Okay, Sarah, I'm dropping you at Emily's, and Josh, you're going to soccer, right?
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2: 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The band is known for cinematic arrangements, story-driven songwriting, and a sound that blends folk, rock, and Americana.

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1: Hi, it's Tori DeVito. 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

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Which months have 30 days?

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0: 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My name is Nina.
1: My name is Max.
0: And you just heard Amber by 311. Today we're going to be playing some beachy music as summer is upon us.
1: It is hot outside, y'all. It's I was really hot. Like, oh my god, it's hot inside my house. I'm going to have to turn the air down.
0: Yeah. So yeah, we've got some
1: beach rock
0: type vibe today. Yeah. Also, it's been a while since Max and I have been together on the radio.
1: Yeah, it's exam season. The stars have not aligned recently. Yeah, but
0: there's just been a lot of things happening. But here we are. We're back. Girl Maxing.
1: Girl Maxing is back.
0: We were maybe a couple of minutes late today, but
1: that's okay.
0: Don't even worry about it.
1: We're here 3 p.m. sharp.
0: 3 p.m. sharp every Monday. Up next, we have... Ooh, okay. Up next, we have some of my picks for today. Elderberry Wine by Wednesday. If you tune in last week or are just aware of the things that I have been listening to recently, you know that I am very into this kind of twangy indie country adjacent type vibe recently. Wednesday, MJ Lenderman. So we got some of that coming up.

0: That was Are You In by Incubus. Before that, we played 104 Degrees by Slaughter Beach Dog. Before that was Same in the End by Sublime. Excuse me. She's Leaving You by MJ Lenderman and Elderberry Wine by Wednesday. So it's summer now. This is our summer vibe.
1: Summer has begun. Well, I'm so excited. What, Nina, do you have any summer plans?
0: Well, I was just going to say, I don't think it's technically summer yet.
1: But we live in Florida.
0: It's exactly, that's the thing. Yeah. It's pretty much summer except for
1: winter.
0: Yeah. So it's summertime. I don't have anything really set in stone as of right now. Well, yes, I do. So I'm really excited about this. Coming up very soon, in 2 weeks, we as in Catnap, I'm in a band called Catnap, fun fact, we are opening for a band that I love called Sword 2 at The Conduit on June 7th, which, fun fact, is 6-7, if you are familiar with that terminology. Yeah, we're opening for Sword 2, and I'm really excited about that.
1: If you've been listening, you know we've been playing Sword 2.
0: We're big fans, and so that's exciting. Yeah, I don't have much set in stone for summer yet, but I definitely want to go to the Springs a lot. I've already been once this summer.
1: Yes.
0: I used to be more of a beach person, but I gotta say, more recently, I've been more of a Springs person. I think it's just like, it's such a chill vibe. I mean, obviously the beach is chill, but there's something about the Springs that just feels so like connected to nature and makes me feel so peaceful.
1: I think that makes sense for you.
0: Yeah. But what about you? What do you have going on this summer, Max?
1: I've got a couple things I'm cooking up.
0: Okay.
1: I'm going to New York for a week.
0: If you have ever spoken to Max or know anything, the first fact about Max, it's that she is obsessed with New York City. So that's it. Very exciting for you.
1: Yeah. So I'm going to New York for a week in July. And what else? Oh, I'm going up to Illinois because I have family up there. And one of them is giving me a car.
0: Hey.
1: And so we're gonna road trip it down. And
0: that's so exciting. I definitely want to spend a lot of time in nature this summer, and I was talking to some of my friends. We're trying to figure out some kind of little road trip type vibe. Like, we were saying maybe go to like Georgia, you know.
1: Bro,
0: I've never been to Atlanta, and all my friends tell me that I would love it there.
1: I think you would. I have a place for you to stay.
0: That's amazing. I'm so excited.
1: In Georgia.
0: Up next we have Good People by Jack Johnson.

0: All right, you have been listening to Girl Max Sing. This concludes the beach music theme for today. If you liked what you heard, you can follow us on Instagram at Girl Max Sing, GIRLMAXXING. We post sometimes about,
1: on occasion.
0: On the occasion about the next show every Monday from 3 to 4 p.m. We're on. 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
0: Cause that's who he am.
1: Oh, his flowing mixes is playing through the heavy bass bin. Listening to his show.

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1: When movies began to talk, they also began to sing, and music came to the forefront of film as a major part of the Hollywood product. 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

0: Well, hello everybody, this is Laetitia from Stereolab. 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

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You are tuned in to Verubishka on this Monday evening. Happy Memorial Day. What you were just listening to, Almost Home from Moby. Right before that, we had the Smashing Pumpkins and Through the Eyes of Ruby, Transitions from L1011, and the album Leaf started the show and the set off with Falling from the Sun. If you have any questions, comments, concerns, or requests, 407-646-2915 would be the number into our studio. 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